0: on.
1: Woo-hoo! How many fingers am I holding up, Billy?

0: That was Josh Thompson, Beer on the Table. Then we had Trace Adkins with Hold My Beer. And Bob Wills, man, Bob Wills, Texas Playboys,
1: Taking you back in time a little bit.
0: Yeah, it is taking us back in time, isn't it? With Bubbles in My Beer. And then we had Neil McCoy with Billy's Got His Beer Goggles On. Folks, if y'all ain't never seen Neil McCoy, he puts on a great show. We've done several shows with him.
1: Yeah, you talk about Neil a lot.
0: He's a pretty funny guy. He's just a great guy, awesome entertainer. And
1: Have you seen that video?
0: I have. Who's the guy?
1: In the video, he's got Rob Schneider.
0: Yeah, Rob Schneider.
1: And
0: yeah.
1: Jack Hanna, the wildlife dude, with some animal on his shoulder.
0: Yeah.
1: I have no idea what it was, but yeah, they're in the video.
0: It's funny.
1: And it's funny.
0: Back when that video was shot, I was playing downtown at Rippy's, me and a few other guys, and Rob Schneider was in there listening to us that night, and actually talked to him after we got through playing, and he said, yeah, he had been in town shooting that video. So that's pretty cool.
1: There you go.
0: Yeah, he was a pretty cool guy.
1: Yes, you are 1 degree away from Rob Schneider.
0: Yes,
1: no,
0: sir.
1: You're not. Not even that. You met him, so that's cool. That's cool.
0: He's a cool dude. But start things off on that set right here on Hour 2 is Dirks Bentley and Stephen Wilson Jr. with Cold Beer Can. Stay right with us right here on Mountain Country Radio, Moonshine Mountain Country, Saturday night. More beer drinking songs to come.
1: Yeah.
0: You know, in the hills of North Georgia, tradition runs deep. 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

0: And that was the Man in Black, Johnny Cash. And as you was, I'm like you, Steve. I've never really heard Johnny Cash sing any beer drinking songs. So
1: and so he put one out. Says I hardly ever sing beer drinking songs.
0: Exactly
1: and
0: right.
1: I was looking at it. I'm going, wait a minute. He really hasn't put out any beer drinking songs.
0: He always sung songs about trains. You know.
1: Yes. So,
0: but anyway, that was Johnny Cash. And then we had Jason Aldean with All Out of Beer and Clint Black, Long Necks and Red Necks. And to start things off with that set was Kevin Fowler with Long Live Long Necks. Well, that's kind of a tongue twister in it a little bit.
1: Yep, it
0: hey,
1: is.
0: Stay right with us. I'll tell you where I'm going to be across America here in just a minute. You know, in the hills of North Georgia, tradition runs deep. 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
3: 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Hey, I'm going to tell you where I'm going to be. 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
3: to be?
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3: Right now I'm here, but some dates that I got coming up. In July is July 25th. I'm going to be at the distillery in Blairsville right after the Green Bean Festival. 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And like I say, Young Harris Winghouse Food Truck will be there serving up some great food. 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And you can go to TommyTownsMusic.com and find out all the happenings there. 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But y'all stay with us. We got Darius Rucker coming right up.

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When it's time to relax, drinking beer after beer. Colorado Kool-Aid, Bush or Hams, just set them up. I don't get

0: That was Phil Vassar with Six Pack Summer. Phil's a good guy, man. I've been around him a lot. And before that, we had Tanya Tucker with Somebody Buy This Cowgirl Bill.
1: A bill.
2: Yeah.
0: Somebody,
1: man, have you already been drinking some of that border hop beer?
0: I've been drinking the border hop beer.
1: Oh, man. Yeah.
0: Somebody Buy This Cowgirl a Beer. And that was that. So... And before that, we had Cole Swindell with brought to you by beer. And then we had Riley Green. Man, Riley Green, he's making a good name for himself.
1: He is indeed.
0: And give that man a beer. We had Johnny Russell. That's going back a little ways with Rednecks, White Sox, and Blue Ribbon Beer. And to start things off with that set, we had Darius Rucker with Beers and Sunshine.
1: Hey. Yeah.
0: All summertime. Hey, I'm Tommy Townsend, your host of Moonshine Mountain Country Saturday Night, along with Steve Nichols over here at the board. And we appreciate you listening to another edition of the show and all about beer songs. And thank you all for hanging with us this week. Y'all be good to one another, and we will see you down the road.
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That's going to wrap up this week's show. We hope you've enjoyed it. 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

0: Yeah, man, perfect tune for a Saturday night. Can't get them boots off fast enough. Big hit there from John Party on the Cotton Man Radio Show. Looking great, folks. I tell you what, I had a request for Corey Kent lined up for you. Jelly Roll picked out. And, of course, another quick peek at This Week in Country Music History next.
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0: bet you never thought you'd be such a wonderful, irresistible human being listening to all this great country music. But we have always had faith in you. And you are killing it. So how about another song?
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0: What's up? I'm Chase Matthew. You just heard my song, Hold It Down.
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0: That's Taylor Swift. I knew it. I knew you. Right before that, Morgan Wallen. I'm Rich Krieger. Coming up next, Parmalee.
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1: 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Or are you chicken?
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0: Hey, y'all. I'm Cole Swindell. 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

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Yeah. 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

0: That's All My Exes from Lauren Elena. I'm Rich Krieger, and the new single from Jelly Rolls coming up next.
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That's Ty Myers with Ends of the Earth. I'm Rich Krieger. Coming up, nominees for the Nashville Songwriters Hall of Fame have been announced. Right now, here's Luke Combs.

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0: That's Zach John King. 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

0: I'm still waiting for a picture of her in her wedding gown. 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

The World Cup final game is today. So the people who came from all around the planet to watch soccer in the U.S., they'll probably be leaving after today. They'll probably be taking one specific item home with them from the U.S. I'll tell you about that coming up.

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more. So here comes the adversary, and he flips that rock up and uncovers that nasty, mean thing. And when we see that, it takes our mind back to a time, and automatically, that quick, we come out of character. And we revert back to the way we felt at that time. Ain't that amazing? Do you believe that to be true? Do you believe that to be true? Do you believe that the adversary can absolutely cause us to think like we did back then? He can by reminding us of it, by uncovering and saying, wait a minute, look here what you done back then. Look here what took place in your life back then. Everything that he's uncovering, and he is not only the adversary to you and I, but he is also the accuser. He's one that wants to tattle and tell everybody else, God can't love you because I look what you've done, and I've already told him exactly. And so we're in a frame of mind, oh, Christian, today I wish we could serve him on the level that he wants us to serve him in. But it is so hard because our adversary is holding us down by the stones that we've laid in our life, even though God's forgiven them. The devil will turn them over and cause us to go right back. Romans chapter 12, be ye not conformed to this world, but be ye transformed by the renewing of your mind. Whenever the adversary comes to you, starts flipping rocks over in your life, and you recall and recollect some of the things that took place, you tell him to get behind you. Don't you allow him to take you back to that place and revert your mind out of the character that you have become and discourage you to the point to where God means less in your life than he should. So, I'd like to give you a few things if I could, because I know he's going to come to you. And I know he's going to flip some rocks. I know he's going to want you to think on some things. But now if I can find it, if I can, I would like to share with you in the book of Philippians, if I can find it. I can't halfway see and can't talk at all. But in chapter 4, I want you to see what the Apostle Paul said in chapter 4, verses 8. When rocks start flipping in your life and things start crawling out from under them that you're not happy about, you know that they're forgiven. But the adversary accuses you over and over again. I want to give you some things to think about. Chapter 4, verse 8. Finally, brethren, whatsoever things are true, whatsoever things are honest, whatsoever things are just, whatsoever things are pure, whatsoever things are lovely, whatsoever things are of a good report, if there be any virtue, if there be any praise, think on these things. Think on these things. It's easy to think bad. Oh, but God wants us to think good. God wants us to meditate on him day and night. Our delight should be in the law of God. So tonight, when it seems like all you can think about is all ugly things that crawls out from under a rock,

0: He's got other things to think on. So tonight we got just a little bit of business we need to take care of. I'd like to remind everybody the 14th of August, I believe, is Pleasant Hill Church. I think that will be at 7 o'clock. It's on Friday night, 7 o'clock. This coming Sunday at 3 o'clock is Blue Ridge Assisted Living. Now, that's not the nursing home on the hill. It's across from the Chevrolet place. Is that right? Okay, remember that. Come to those if you can. I think the 16th of August. Now, you better hush me because I ain't sure about it. But the 16th of August, we were trying to get a tube float together. Is that right, Brother Josh? A tube float. We'll have service here, and then everybody meet up there about 2 o'clock, and we'll float the river at the Coa Valley Campground. Is that the name of it? The Coa Valley Campground. Might eat a hot dog to get done. May have a short service about the edge of dark, if the Lord wills. Baptism, 23rd of August. In between there, there's a bowling spree and a bunch of stuff coming up, I think. Get your bulletin, check it out. But I'd like little Miss Sarah, if she would, to come up. She had a question for me the other night, and I just didn't have the authority to follow through with it. And I will never take authority away from who authority belongs to. And Christ is the head, and the church is the body. The church is the authority. And what did you ask me the other night?
1: If I could get baptized.
0: She wants to know if she get baptized. And you got saved when?
1: Last Sunday.
0: Last Sunday, remember that, church? Candidate for baptism. We've got a motion on the floor to accept her. And the motion's been seconded. All in favor say aye.
2: Aye.
0: Opposed likewise. 23rd of August, she'll be in line, Lord willing, for baptism. If you would come around and give her the right hand of Christian fellowship. And when she's baptized, give her the right hand of church fellowship. If Jeremy will help us out in the back, when you shook hands, then you'll be at liberty to go.
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5: Good Sunday morning to you, North Georgia. We've got partly cloudy skies as we are starting off this day. It's warm, it's muggy, and guess what? We are once again looking at the possibility of a stray shower or thunderstorm. Mid-80s for highs later this afternoon. I am Georgia meteorologist Holly Strano in the GNN Weather Center.
3: 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Let's learn more about the Word of our Lord with a gospel message presented by Danny Klein, who teaches at Blue Ridge Church of Christ. And a good morning to you, Danny.
6: And a good morning to you, Stephen. Good to hear you. Thank you, my friends, for your interest in God's book. It's eternally important that we place our emphasis on what God has said. And if you are hearing and if you're really listening, and that's the source of your information, then you're in good stead. We are continuing our track through this discussion of the idea of kingdom. We never get tired of that because Jesus spoke about that day in and day out. If you have a preference to be Christian and be Christian in your speaking, Jesus spoke mostly about the kingdom, the rule of God. The rule of God must happen in the lives of people. It is seen within us. We find that in Luke 17, verse 21. I believe you want to check that out. Please check out every statement we make to be sure it's corroborative. That is, it's traceable to the book of God. We don't want to have our own source of information. We want to speak only as God would speak. Of course, that's a big task. We ask you to be praying that we do that and that we do that faithfully. When you consider the kingdom of God, you consider the ruler, the rules, the ruled, and the rule. We started all those with R, and maybe that confuses the information more than it should. But the rule of God and the ruled by God are the same. Of course, the rules never change. That is, they haven't changed since the new covenant came into existence. The old covenant was the one that was temporary, really. It lasted for a couple of hundred years. But now we're under a new agreement with God, and it has to do with hearing his word and being sure that it is his word. Be careful, Jesus, the great teacher of this kingdom, said, be careful what you hear and how you hear. Those things are primarily important. God extended that on the Mountain of Transfiguration, you remember, by saying, you hear my son, so we can take it all the way to the nth degree to say, what you hear and whom you hear are extremely important. A lot of differing messages going out in this world today, a world of religion, really. And it's confusing information, isn't it? And God is not a God of confusion. We get that from his book. You have his word on it. He's not trying to trifle with our thinking and saying, now, I'm going to change it this day and maybe have something else tomorrow. But his word is for keeps. He now is guaranteeing that he will reward those who keep his word. Now, that's by his grace, obviously, and as we think about that, we want to continue to think about the way we're called to be disciples of Jesus Christ. A disciple is a learner. We know that all doctrine given by God and breathed by God is profitable. It's useful for learning, for discussion. It's useful for maintaining the way we live. And unless it does get into our genes and become religiously genetic, that is, we're not trying to be cute with that, we're saying it must be something that we practice. So we want to practice what we're saying. And in that, well, that way, God's word is all the more corroborated because it's livable, it's believable. But you may remember, as we have discussed in the past, some of our passages from Luke chapter 9. We go there and we start in medias res, as they say in some places. That is, in the middle of things. And we go down to verse 23. He was saying to them all, now he has been healing people. He sent his men out. He's going to send them out in chapter 10, beginning to teach this kingdom of God. And the kingdom has to do with rules. We don't like that aspect of it, do we? We'd rather be on our own. We like to call our own shots. We like to say, no, I'm a very deeply religious person, but my religion resides within me. It's on my own that I'm religious. But Jesus was saying to them all, and he's been healing people and raising people's health standards. He's been feeding thousands of people, you remember, and it's on the brink of this that he discusses further in Luke chapter 9 and 10. He goes on talking about what he's up to. And so we start in verse 23. He was saying to them all, if anyone wishes to come after me, that is, be a disciple, a learner, a follower, he must. And there's not a get-aroundable statement there. He must. We have to let that sink in, don't we? He must deny himself. Say no to me. I'm no longer going to be the star of my show. It's going to be God-centered now, from now on. He must deny himself and take up his cross daily and follow me. Now, we have itemized that by looking at the D's. We won't go through that again except to say this is imperative. This is not a recommendation. If anyone, you've got to decide that if says, you've got to make your own mind up. anyone wishes, the word has to do with desire. That's what it means in the original language. If anyone desires to come after me, he must deny himself. That's the other D there. Take up his cross daily, there's another D, and follow me. For whoever wishes to save his life, his own life, will lose it. Whoever loses his life for my sake, he's the one who will find it, save it. Now, he's just said to his men and those who were listening, I must go into Jerusalem and suffer many things from people that are against me and be killed. But I will rise again on the third day. That's the intermediate thought that has to do with our salvation. Jesus rising to life again is dependent on God's power. And obviously we too must rise from the walking in old ways of life to walk in newness of life. We want to go astray just a little bit there, to go to Romans 6, an often repeated parable or statement that says, and he was saying to them all, you must bow yourself in such a way that you will follow Christ every day, and then you must rise from baptismal waters to walk in newness of life. Sometimes descriptions of the gospel have to do with just 1 Corinthians 15, the death, burial, and resurrection of Jesus. But if you get on into that chapter, not very far, maybe verses 7 or 8, you'll see that Jesus is living a new life. He has risen from the dead, and he's living to prove it. He is demonstrating his aliveness by what he does. We bring that up because it is so necessarily important in a day when people say, no, all you need to do is believe. Well, it's not faith only. It's faith. In fact, that statement occurs only in the book of James. And it's not really to say that you can be saved by faith only. It's say if you say that you have faith, then you must demonstrate it. You must work your works. Well, we're not working our way to heaven. That's certainly impossible. But by the grace of God, we are presentable to him so that we can think with him. We can be obedient. So what we're getting at in Romans chapter 6, if you want to turn over there with us, I'll turn with you. And Paul is talking by the inspiration of God. This is in-breathed scripture. All in-breathed scripture is useful for teaching, for correction, for instruction in righteousness. That's going to be one of our key words here in just a minute. Righteousness is right wiseness. That is, it's life to be spent the way God intended us to spend it. It's rightness is what it means essentially. But what should we say then, Paul says to these Romans? He said, are we to continue in sin that grace may increase? May it never be. How shall we who died to sin still live in it? Or do you not know that all of us who have been baptized into Christ Jesus have been baptized into his death? Therefore, we have been buried with him through baptism into death, so that as Christ was raised from the dead through the glory of the Father, so we too might walk in newness of life. That's living. That's demonstrable, isn't it? That's the way we conduct our lives. In fact, the word walk in the original language means to live. How are you living? What are the evidences of your aliveness? Then Jesus says you will have a different pattern of living. You will no longer go on living the old lifestyle. You might want to go over to Colossians chapter 3 and say that Jesus has set us an example. He has left us a pattern so that we can pattern our lives after him. And we do that by how we live. Let me read that to us. In verse 10 of Colossians 3, we put on the new self who is being renewed to a true knowledge. That word there has to do with a knowledge that is factual. It's not just words. It's true knowledge according to the image of the one who created him, a renewal in which there is no distinction between Greek and Jew, circumcised, uncircumcised, barbarian, Scythian. But Christ is all and in all. And so as those who have been chosen of God, here's what you put off. You put off that old stuff that has to do with being unkind and proud and not gentle and impatient. Let's read the positive words here. It has to do with compassion. You put on a heart of compassion. That's something now that we're emulating when Jesus has left us a pattern. You call yourself Christian, it means Christ-like. Well, we've already started our program by saying, if you want to be Christ-like with Jesus, you want to talk about his kingdom a lot. He didn't talk about it all the time. He didn't have time to talk about it all the time. But that was his main focus. And he wanted us to understand that if you're going to come under the rule of God, you have to be obedient to his rules. So you see, we're walking in newness of life. That's not just a death, burial, and resurrection. It is a resurrection to a new life. That is so consequential in our thinking. It has to do with denying ourselves of ourselves and taking up our cross daily and following him. For whoever wishes to save his life, now we're back to Luke chapter 9, will lose it. You can go on continually saying, no, I'm not going to do what Jesus wants me to do. I'm going to live life for myself. He must deny himself, take up his cross daily, and follow. Now, you don't have to do that. He says, whoever wishes to save his life will lose it. You want to keep your life for yourself? Go ahead. I'm not going to bear down on you, hold a gun to your head, and say, now, you have to follow me. But whoever loses his life for my sake, he is the one who will save it. What is a man profited if he gains the whole world and loses or forfeits himself? Now, some people find that very alarmingly distracted. We say, no, that's just religious jargon. No, are we ashamed of what Jesus is demanding here? Not recommending, but saying you must. For whoever is ashamed of me and my words, the Son of Man will be ashamed of him when he comes in his glory and the glory of the Father and of the holy angels. And I say to you truthfully, this is a resounding statement, isn't it? There are some of those standing here who will not taste death until they see the kingdom of God. Of course, Judas was going to die. He wouldn't. But Jesus says, no, this is an emphatic truth. You can put God's stamp on this. The kingdom will come in the days of that are of yore. That's the statement we say, isn't it? And so we follow that direction all the way to the book of Acts in chapter 2. And we see that the kingdom comes in the lifetime of these people, most of them, who heard Jesus make that statement. And what was the pronouncement for the rules of the kingdom? Well, if anybody wants to enter this kingdom, you must die to yourself. It sounds like John 3, doesn't it? That old Pharisee who was a very religious fella, and hopefully, I believe he did, he changed his life. He came to Jesus under the cover of darkness. He didn't want to be seen talking to this Jesus. And that the man was convinced that Jesus was from God, because nobody could do what Jesus was doing unless somebody was from God. So God is with him. And Jesus says, well, let's cut to the chase here. You must be born again, except a man be born of water and the Spirit. And what in the world does water have to do with but a new birth and baptism and a spiritual rebirth? You receive the gift of the Holy Spirit there. That's a promise that you will find in Acts 2, verse 38. And so they're listening to Peter talk about this great message of salvation. And they hear it resounded across the streets and corners of Jerusalem. Repent, change your mind, and be baptized, be immersed for the forgiveness of your sins in the name of the Father, the Son, and the Holy Spirit. And you will receive the gift of the Holy Spirit. The promise is to you, to your children, to as many as the Lord our God will call. We are called by this gospel, you know, this message that says, you must hear, you must take heed of what you're hearing. The word of God then is going to come into your life as seed from Matthew 13, Luke 8, Mark 4. That's going to enter into a good and honest heart. That is a heart that says, I'm not pulling any punches with me. I'm going to die to myself. I'm going to say, no, it's no longer me that lives, but Christ lives in me. And the life that I now live, if you're in Galatians 2, verse 20, I live by the faith of the Son of God. He was so faithful. And it wasn't just the faith in the Son of God, it was the faith of the Son of God. He carried through to the last moment in giving himself as an offering for our sins so that God could say, no, I'm going to look past you and see my Son, that he gave his all for you. And if you intend on following him, then you must give your all for him. There's no shrinking back in that. And so if we continue in Luke 9, the kingdom has been extended to invitationally to some people, and you might want to do this on your own. Our time is fleeting. And so a fellow comes to Jesus and says, I'll follow you anywhere you go. And Jesus says, I don't have a place to go. I don't have a place to lay my head. In fact, he's saying, I think, as we read between the lines, if you follow me, you will stop nowhere short of heaven on the other side of your death, death to yourself, and maybe your physical death finally, and then and your safety is assured because you have died to yourself. You're no longer living for yourself, and you belong to him, the one who says, I have come to save you. Now, as you look at that, and he says, I don't have a place to go to lay my head, you'll have to follow him all the way to heaven. And another fellow says, you know, I will follow you. As Jesus says to him, you follow me now. Are you interested? He says, well, I'll follow you, but let me first bury my daddy. Now, as commendable as that could be, he's saying, no, I'm going to put this off until I have a better occasion. It'll be easier for me to do that if my daddy is not here. I stand to inherit all this business, and until he needs me or doesn't need me anymore, I will not follow. Jesus says, well, you let the dead bury the dead. As for you, you go and preach, herald the kingdom of God, what we're talking about now. Herald, be a pronouncer of those things that have to do with the rules of God, the demands, not the recommendations, the rules. He has every right as the king to make the rules and enforce them, and he is intent on doing that. And finally, the third character that comes in Luke chapter 9, you want to follow this all the way. Jesus says to him, if anybody wants to come after me, and he hasn't denied himself, that is faithfully, and says, well, I'm going to put my hand to the plow, but I'm not going to fulfill my responsibility. Jesus says, no, you can't go and say goodbye to those at home. We don't have time for that. Jesus said to him, the one who puts his hand to the plow and looks back is not fit for the kingdom of God. So if you're making up your mind now that you're going to commit yourself to God, God will help you. He'll help you in your desire. He won't manipulate you into saying and doing what you don't want to do and say. But he is faithful in his judgments, and faith comes by hearing God, who is very dependable. And as we let that faith become operative, it becomes obedient, which is the way the book of Romans started, chapter 1, and ended in chapter 16. You'll check that out too. It's an obedient faith. If we follow through on what we are saying, I believe that Jesus Christ is the Son of God. Do you believe that enough to put your life on the line for that? That is, I'm going to die to myself and deny myself, not just deny myself some things, but say no to me and my desire, and I'm going to take up my cross, and I'm going to daily follow him. Thank you for listening. We recommend that you get your own Bible and do your own study. Be convinced in your own heart as the seed of the Word of God comes in. And if it's the heart is good and honest, you will respond goodly and honestly. And God will be blessed by your living, your life for him. And if you continue faithfully to him from the book of Revelation, be faithful even to your death, then you will have the crown of life. What a great blessing to look forward to. Until that time, may you live your life every day for the one who gave himself for you, that we might have this opportunity to be with him forever. Thank you, friends. God bless you in your study.
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0: 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That was Hawk Nelson, Live Like You're Loved. Also, the Wise Carvers in that set with Like This, and Carolina the Band, What Does It Profit a Man? And we're glad to have you with us on another glorious day, as each day is, that the Lord has made. Let's just rejoice and be glad in it. And I hope you're having a very nice start to your Sunday morning. This is your Gospel Sunday morning. I'm Steve Nichols. We're going to go ahead and tell you about one of the things happening in your community calendar that is church-related. That's brought to you by the Riverwalk Shops in McKaysville. Zion Hill Baptist Church is holding revival services beginning tonight through Saturday, July 25th at 7:30 p.m. each evening. Reverend Carter Payne will be assisting Pastor Reverend Larry Stover, and everyone is welcome. That's Zion Hill Baptist Church revival services beginning tonight, running through Saturday, July 25th at 7:30 p.m. each evening. And that's just one of the many great things in your church community calendar, brought to you by the Riverwalk Shops in McKaysville. Coming up, I've got some more great music to get you to the top of the hour, where we'll hear the Sunday School Lesson of the Year presented by Pastor David Whitener. A little bit later on, we'll hear the radio broadcast for Jesus presented by Reverend Charles Sims, and we'll join the 10:45 service from the First Baptist Church of Blue Ridge. And I've got some more music for you, including a young man who finished in the top 5 of American Idol. He's a good young man, too. His name is Braden Rumfeld, and he does a great take on Brandon Lake's hard-fought Hallelujah. It's coming up next on your Gospel Sunday morning on Mountain Country Radio.
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0: That's the Justified Quartet, and Turn Your Back on the Ones That Want to Bring You Down. His song's also in that set for you, too. Mallory Hope with Now, and getting it started, young man who finished in the top five of American Idol and lives in Murphy, North Carolina. Braden Rumfeld with his take on Brandon Lake's hard-fought Hallelujah. And we're glad to have you with us on this Gospel Sunday morning on Mountain Country 103.9 and 94.3 FM. WPPL, Blue Ridge, and Blairsville. 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
1: weather. Good Sunday morning to you, North Georgia. We've got partly cloudy skies as we are starting off this day. It's warm, it's muggy, and guess what? We are once again looking at the possibility of a stray shower or thunderstorm, mid-80s for highs later this afternoon. I am Georgia meteorologist Holly Strano in the GNN Weather Center.
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2: Good Sunday morning and welcome to the Sunday School Lesson of the Year. 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Let's begin with a time of prayer. Lord, I just pray today as we look in your word. God, I pray that you would be exalted. I pray that everything that's done will be to the glory of Jesus Christ. We just want to thank you and praise you. In Jesus' name, amen. Well, this morning we're going to be looking in 1 Corinthians chapter number 2. And we'll begin with verse number 1, but as we get started, I just wonder, does your life have focused? You know, for so many people today, it's difficult for them to stay focused. We start doing something, and then we get sidetracked. We may even walk out of a room and walk into another room and cannot even remember why we got there to the room, or we'll, as we're looking up something on the internet, we want to go down and try to learn some information. And what do we end up doing? We end up start chasing rabbit trails and end up spending a lot of time that we never expected looking for things. Even some businesses suffer because they lose focus. And the same thing can happen to the church. Everything we do should be to exalt and promote Jesus. If we're not careful, we'll lose our focus. Satan will do anything he can to get us sidetracked. And he may be trying to get us sidetracked on something that seems like a good thing, but we're removing focus. Everything we do, every ministry we engage in should be to focus on promoting Jesus Christ. And you say, well, how would Satan get us sidetracked on something that would seem to be a good thing? So many times, Christian organizations, Christian churches, and Christians will get sidetracked on maybe humanitarian needs. And I'm not saying it's not good to try to take care of people and try to make society better, but our focus should be not just to try to take care of people and make society better, but our focus should be exalting Christ. As we do these things, we should be promoting Jesus. He's the one. And here Paul will tell the church at Corinth today that he's made the decision to stay focused on Jesus. No matter what's happening, he's going to say he is determined to stay focused on Jesus. It's not something that's going to happen haphazardly, but Paul has made a decision and was determined to stay focused on Christ. But let's begin in 1 Corinthians chapter number 2. And the Bible starts out in verse number 1. And I, brethren, when I came to you, did not come with excellence of speech or of wisdom, declaring to you the testimony of God. Here, Paul, he starts out in verse number 1, and he tells them that he's wanting to be he's not coming to them that he's wanting to promote himself. Paul is going to provide transparency into his life. He's not going to promote himself. He's not going to parade himself. He's not going to act like that everything's all right and he's the one that's doing all this, but he is going to promote Jesus. Or, you know, today in your life, are you more worried about what people think about you instead of exalting Jesus? So many of us do. We're worried more about what others think instead of exalting Christ. But the other thing that we may need to make note of is that Paul was not promoting ignorance. So many people, they want to act like it's a great thing to be ignorant of what God's word said, is to be ignorant or unlearned or unschooled. But that's not what Paul was saying when he said he was not coming of wisdom, declaring to you the testimony of God. No, that's not what he was promoting. He's going to resolve to show that he's focused on the cross of Christ. He was not trying to promote himself. He was not trying to promote his self-wisdom and what his own self was, but he was trying to, that he's focused on promoting Christ and what Christ had done. And let's just be honest with each other. At times when someone wants to say, oh, well, I've not been to school, and in reality, they are trying to, again, bring the focus onto their self. They're trying to promote their self. They're trying to say, oh, look what I'm able to do when I am unlearned. That is, it's still bringing focus back to their self. But here, we need to understand that Paul was resolved that he would do only what served the gospel of Christ crucified, regardless of people's expectations, regardless of what people thought was considered success. He was not going to promote himself. And let's look. Paul was determined to exalt Christ in verse number 2 of 1 Corinthians chapter 2. For I determined not to know anything among you except Jesus Christ and him crucified. Paul had made a determined decision about his ministry. He was going to do everything to promote Jesus Christ and him crucified. Paul was not going to allow human wisdom. He was not going to allow eloquence. He was not going to allow philosophy to become the focus of his preaching. Paul was going to stay focused on Jesus Christ, on what Christ had done. Paul was not saying he'd limit his preaching to only preach about the crucifixion. Paul had said that we need to preach the whole counsel of the Word of God. But Paul was saying that Jesus Christ would be his focus. Yeah, everything that you look at in Scripture, as you preach from Genesis to Revelation, it's all focused on Jesus and what Christ has done. You can see Christ all throughout the Old Testament. You can see Christ all throughout the New Testament. We need to always stay focused on Jesus, that he is the focus. But Christ was the focus of Paul's message. For I determined not to know anything among you except Jesus Christ. Paul didn't come to Corinth primarily to focus on philosophy or politics or culture. Too many people today, they want to focus on the philosophical thoughts of the day. They want to focus on politics and what's happening in our world. They want to focus on the culture. They want to look at human achievements or personal opinions, what they think. But Paul came and he said, I'm not going to preach on these other things. I'm going to preach Jesus. Paul came to proclaim Jesus Christ. The church today, we must never allow anything to become more prominent than Jesus Christ. He needs to be the focus of our message. Christ was the focus of Paul's message, but not only was Christ the focus of Paul's message, the cross was the foundation of Paul's message. For I determined not to know anything among you except Jesus Christ and him crucified. You know, today, the cross reminds us of the seriousness of sin. There's no way to God except through the cross of Christ. It reminds us of man's helplessness to save himself. We cannot reach God. There's nothing that we can do. All of our good works are as a filthy rags when you compare to the perfection of God. Salvation is entirely what God has done. God come in the flesh and died for our sin that we could be forgiven. But I'm glad he did not stay dead, but he arose from the dead on the third day. Jesus willingly gave himself on the cross so that we might be forgiven. Paul didn't preach Christ without the cross. And as we look here in this word, he said, and him crucified, that word crucified, within the Greek, it's a perfect passive participle. And you say, what exactly that means? It means that it was something that happened in the past. It was a passive, but it was a perfect participle, that the effects are still remaining. They are still continuing to this day. You know, the same thing is true. Jesus is not continually being crucified on the cross, but the crucifixion is permanent in its effect on people. It's the crucifixion today can still bring sinners to Christ. The crucifixion today still has the power to save. It still has the power to transform lives, because what Christ did on the cross in that day, once died for our sin, and then now we can all be forgiven if we will just place our faith and our trust in Jesus Christ. Christ was the fullness of Paul's message. He said, everything I preach, it's going to be about Jesus and about what he did for us, about him being crucified, on how that we can be forgiven because what Christ has done. Paul's ministry was not merely about adding Jesus to our life, but Paul's ministry was to promote and tell everyone that Christ should be the center of your life. He should be the reason that you live. He should be the reason that you do everything. We need to be focused on Jesus Christ. Paul was determined that when someone come and heard him preach, it was going to be about Christ, what Christ's sacrifice on the cross, about Christ's resurrection, about Christ's salvation, and about Jesus receiving the glory for it all. That's what Paul was focused on. You know, today, if Christ is not the center of our preaching, of our teaching, of our worship, of our witness, of our service, then we've lost the proper focus in the church. We need to have everything that we do be about Jesus. If you have lost the focus of your life, where everything you do is not to exalt Christ, you've lost the focus in your life. Paul was determined to exalt Christ, but not only was Paul determined to exalt Christ, Paul's depended on God to exalt Christ. Paul's determination to preach Christ was accompanied by a deep awareness that he could not accomplish the work on his own strength. Let's look at Paul's transparency. Paul, as he began to speak to them, he told them in verse number 3, I was with you in weakness, in fear, and in much trembling. Paul didn't pretend that he was self-sufficient. Paul didn't pretend that he had it all together. Paul did not pretend that he had everything going his way. And you know, today, that's one thing I think we do wrong so many times, as we come to the church and act like everything's all right and we don't have any problems at all, instead of letting everyone know that we struggle just like they do. And if we are more transparent with each other, we will then be able to begin to help each other to follow Christ more fully. Let's look at what Paul, as he said in verse number 3, I was with you in weakness. Paul acknowledged his weakness. He was letting them know that he was a weak man. It was not something, this word weak It could also mean sickly. He didn't possess the power to change people's hearts and lives. You know, for him, he realized and he wanted to make sure that they realized that there was nothing that he could do. It was not in his power, but it was only through the power of Christ. Here today, as you speak to others about Jesus, you may speak to the ear, but only God can speak to the heart. God is the one that has to transform the hearts and lives of people. But not only did Paul acknowledge his weakness, if you continue on, Paul acknowledged his fear. I was with you in weakness and in fear. Paul understood the seriousness of his responsibility. He understood that he was going to be preaching the truth to people who possessed eternal souls. Paul was wanting to make sure that when he preached, it was not a performance, but that it was not something that he was just doing for entertainment, but it was an opportunity to share the good news of the gospel with others. It wasn't an opportunity for Paul to display his abilities and what a great preacher he was. It wasn't an opportunity for him to display his knowledge and his so that people would think, oh yes, Paul is such a wise preacher. But Paul was saying it was an opportunity for me to preach the gospel. That's what I was going to focus on. And as Paul was dealing with the word of God, and Paul realized that what he was preaching, that men's souls hung in the balance, there was fear in his life. He realized his responsibility, and he realized that he needed to do and needed to follow God. He was showing them that he was going to be depending upon the Lord. How many of us, we come and we say, oh, but I cannot share the good news of the gospel because I'm afraid. What if I say the wrong thing? That's so many people. That's what they, I hear them say. Well, what if I say the wrong thing? What if I don't know what to say? What if they ask me a question that I don't know the answer to? Here, Paul said, you saw me. I was coming to you. I was weak. I came to you in fear. I realized that I needed to preach the gospel, but it did not stop Paul, and it should not stop us today. We need to continue to share the good news of the gospel. But Paul comes back, and he even said, I was in weakness and fear and much trembling. Paul realized that the task was greater than his ability. Anyone who truly understands the greatness of God and the seriousness of the message that is being preached, the message that's being shared, will approach that ministry with a fear and reverence of God. Here Paul said, I was trembling because I realized the responsibility today, but it did not stop Paul from sharing. Today, what we need to do is we need to, even though we're afraid, even though that we may think we don't know what to say, but that the problem is we're depending upon our own ability instead of placing our dependence on God. There's nothing wrong for us to admit that I'm weak, I'm insufficient, I cannot do this without God. But where we fail is when we say, oh, I'm weak, I'm insufficient, and then we just quit. In fact, so many times our weakness is often a place where we can become most aware of God's strength. We need to not depend on our own ability, but just place our faith and our trust, our dependence in Jesus Christ, and begin to serve him. But not only do we see Paul's transparency, but we can see Paul's trust. In verse number 4 of 1 Corinthians chapter 2, and my speech and my preaching were not with persuasive words of human wisdom. Paul didn't trust in his human wisdom. He didn't trust in his ability to try to convince someone, his ability to impress or to entertain or to manipulate someone's emotions. He didn't trust in his ability to win an argument, but Paul knew that what he needed to trust in is that he needed to trust in the Spirit of God. Paul knew that clever words will never produce spiritual life. Paul was totally dependent upon God. Human wisdom may impress the mind, but only God can transform the heart. The preacher's ability is not the source of the power. The preacher may be eloquent, or he may be simple, that he may be highly educated or have limited education. He may have a powerful voice or a quiet voice, but the power of salvation is not in the messenger. The power is in the message, not the messenger. And the power behind the message is that of God. It's all about Jesus and Him crucified. He's the one that will transform lives. We saw Paul's transparency. We see Paul's trust, but then we can see Paul's testimony. He comes back and he says, and my speech and my preaching were not with persuasive words of human wisdom, but in demonstration of the Spirit and of power. Paul's preaching was accompanied by the work of the Holy Spirit. Paul said, I didn't preach to try to entertain you, to try to impress you, but as I preached, you saw the power of the Spirit of God working in me. The Spirit of God demonstrated the truth of the message as lives were transformed. It was not about the preacher. It was about what God was doing in the hearts and lives of people. I remember hearing an illustration back a number of years ago and looked it up to see exactly who the preacher was, but that there it's attributed to Roland Hill. He was a 18th century English evangelist. He was a street preacher, and once there was an old fella comes up to him that was a drunk and just on Skid Row, and he says to the pastor there, he said, you were the one that saved me. And the Roland Hill, the pastor there, he quickly said, yes, you look like someone that I would have saved. Here, what he was wanting to try to tell the fella, that if you were depending on your salvation on the preacher, that's why you're in the shape that you're in. What we need to make sure that we understand, that it's not about the preacher, it's not about the one delivering the message, but it's about the Spirit of God. The Spirit demonstrates the truth of the message. The Spirit demonstrated the power of the gospel. The gospel does what human wisdom could never do. It's the gospel, the power of the Spirit that convicts sinners. It's the gospel that is the one that transforms lives, that changes hearts, that gives hope to the hopeless. It is the power of the gospel through the Spirit of God. And as we look throughout Scripture, the Spirit always directs the glory to Christ. The Spirit of God, as He transforms lives, will not draw attention to the preacher. He will not draw attention to the one sharing the good news of the gospel. But the Spirit's ministry is to exalt Christ. The preacher proclaims Christ. The Spirit reveals Christ. The sinner receives Christ. And the glory goes to Christ. It's all about Jesus. Paul was determined to exalt Christ. We see Paul depended on God to exalt Christ. But then the last thing we'll see in verse 5 is that Paul desired that their faith would exalt Christ. Verse number 5, the Bible says, that your faith should not be in the wisdom of men, but in the power of God. Paul's ultimate desire was not that people would be impressed with his preaching. His ultimate desire was that their faith would be firmly established in God. You know, for someone that wants to try to establish a following of their self, they're on the wrong track. They have the wrong focus. We should not be trying to establish our own kingdom here on this world, but we should be pointing people to Jesus Christ. A faith must not stand in human wisdom. Paul said in verse 5, your faith should not be in the wisdom of men. The Corinthians had become seekers of human wisdom and seekers of human leadership, as we saw in chapter 1 of 1 Corinthians, where some said, I'm of Paul, I'm of Apollos, I'm of Cephas. They were seeking after human leaders, but Paul wanted their faith to rest on something greater than a human preacher. There's no preacher strong enough to be the foundation of someone's faith. People change. People fail. People die. But Christ never changes. We need to make sure that people's faith is resting upon Jesus Christ. But faith not only must not stand on human wisdom, faith must stand in the power of God. Not that your faith should be in the wisdom of men, but in the power of God. Our faith needs to rest securely because God is secure. We need to rest securely in the power of God. For us today, we're not wise enough to save ourselves. We're not good enough to save ourselves. We're not strong enough to save ourselves. We do not have perfect understanding to save ourselves, but we're saved and changed by the power and the grace of God. The Christian life must continue the same way. It has begun with dependence upon God, dependence upon what Christ has done on the cross. That's the only way that we obtain salvation. And as we live our Christian life, we must continually to be dependent upon what Christ has done on the cross. We must totally be dependent upon Jesus. Today, our faith must ultimately exalt Christ in everything that we do. When the work is truly of God, the glory goes to God. Paul didn't want Christians to say, what a brilliant preacher Paul was. He wanted them to say, what a powerful God we serve. Today, if you're preaching the gospel, if you're sharing the good news of the gospel, not that you have to be in a pulpit, but even if you're sharing one-on-one with a friend, if the person walks away and thinks, oh, how eloquent this person was, how well-versed they were, how knowledgeable they were, they've missed the whole point. What they need to walk away is say, oh, how wonderful Jesus is. That's what we need to be promoting. Our goal should not be to make ourselves famous and to exalt ourselves, but our goal should be to exalt Christ, to make him known. That's what we need to do. I can remember back from several years back that hearing a song that we had sang multiple times in youth camp, and it's called All Glory Be to Christ. You know, should nothing of our efforts stand, no legacy survive, unless the Lord does raise the house. In vain its builders strive. To you who boast tomorrow's gain, tell me, what is your life? A mist that vanishes at dawn. All glory be to Christ. All glory be to Christ our King. All glory be to Christ. His rule and reign will ever sing. All glory be to Christ. For us, we need to have that as our focus. It's not about our wisdom. It's not about what we can accomplish. It's not about what we can gain. But all glory should be to Jesus Christ. Today, in our passage, we saw that Paul was determined to exalt Christ in his life. Today, have you made that decision? If you have trusted Christ as your Savior, would you say, yes, I've determined in my life that I'm going to exalt Jesus Christ. Paul depended on God to exalt Christ. Paul was not depending on his own human wisdom. Paul was not depending upon his own ability, but Paul depended upon the power of the Spirit of God. How do you live your life? Are you living your life on your own terms? Are you living your life saying, oh yes, I can accomplish this myself? Or do you depend upon Christ? Are you showing that even in your glorifying and exalting Christ, you are dependent upon him? But then the last thing we saw was Paul desired that their faith would exalt Christ. As you share the good news of the gospel with others, are you trying to promote yourself? Are you trying to raise up your own following? Are you promoting Jesus Christ? Let's pray. Lord, I just pray today that you'll speak to each one of us listening this morning. God, I pray for if there's someone that's never trusted you, God, that they would understand your great love for them and make that decision to trust you. Lord, for all of us who have followed Jesus, who have trusted in the cross of Christ, God, I pray that even today, if it is not, if we have not determined already, that even today we determine that everything we do would be to exalt Jesus Christ and Him crucified, that He is the reason that we live. In Jesus' name, amen. As we close, again, I want to thank our sponsors, Terminator Pest Control and Kevin Painter Insurance, both of Blue Ridge, Georgia. 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I trust God has spoken to you through His Word today. I'd encourage you to read your Bible daily. I'd encourage you to get involved in a Bible-believing, Bible-teaching church. And until next week, Nahum 1:7 says, "The Lord is good, a stronghold in the day of trouble, and He knows those who trust in Him."
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1: This is the radio broadcast for Jesus. 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Lord, help us to prove to you that we thank you for taking care of us, providing us with all of our needs and desires. Help us thank you by helping you take your love to the people. Help us to please you, Lord. All of God's children are praising you. Hallelujah, hallelujah, hallelujah. All right, this is the fourth chapter of Matthew. God's word says, "Then Jesus was led by the Spirit into the desert to be tempted by the devil. After fasting 40 days and 40 nights, he was hungry. The tempter came to him and said, 'If you are the Son of God, tell these stones to become bread.' Jesus answered, 'It is written, man does not live on bread alone, but on every word that comes from the mouth of God.' Then the devil took him to the holy city and had him stand on the highest point of the temple. 'If you are the Son of God,' he said, 'throw yourself down, for it is written, he will command his angels concerning you, and they will lift you up in their hands so that you will not strike your foot against a stone.' Jesus answered him, 'It is also written, do not put the Lord your God to the test.' Again the devil took him to a very high mountain and showed him all the kingdoms of the world and their splendor. 'And all this I will give you,' he said, 'if you will bow down and worship me.' And Jesus said to him, 'Away from me, Satan, for it is written, worship the Lord your God and serve him only.' Then the devil left him, and angels came and attended him." People, Jesus defeated death and the devil when he rose for the dead. The devil can't do anything we don't let him do. We receive the same power that Jesus did concerning the devil and everything else. So, you know, God's word says, "My people perish for lack of knowledge." And the knowledge we need is God's word. And he tells us in James that if any lacks wisdom, he will give it to us. He'll give us the wisdom to use God's word so that we can come into and retain that life and more abundant life that Jesus purchased for us with his love and blood and gave to us. Lord, we love you. You'll notice that Jesus had not eaten anything for 40 days, and the devil knew that. He knew he had to be hungry, and he tried to tempt Jesus for turning those stones into bread. And Jesus told him, "Thou shalt not tempt the Lord thy God." And he told the devil at one point to get behind him. So the devil can't do anything we don't let him do. So when the devil comes around peddling his goods and his junk, then we need to do what Jesus did, and we need to get rid of him instantly. Well, Lord, help us to please you. Help us to be in your good will. Lord, help us to show you how grateful we are for you taking care of us, providing us with all of our needs and desires. Help us to show you we appreciate it by helping you take your love to the people. Lord, we need to be about your business. Help us, Lord, to do the works you did and the greater works you did. You said we would do the works that you did and the greater works. So, Lord, help us to be about your business. And we love you. And all of God's children are praising you. Hallelujah, hallelujah, hallelujah. The only way we can receive God's best is to give him our best. And so, Lord, help us to give you our best. And whether the creek rises or not, if the Lord's willing, we'll see the same time, the same station. God loves you and we love you.
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1: This Wednesday, as I mentioned, we'll be on the mission trip, so July 22nd. That's this Wednesday that we will not be available or meeting for our Wednesday night services. So just be in prayer that evening for our missions team. And just a side note, there won't be a meal on Wednesday the 29th, July 29th. So put that on your calendar so you don't come at 5 and then, hey, we're not here. So just plan to try to eat before our prayer meeting and kids' activities at night. And also, we have some other announcements in your bulletin, so you can pay attention to that and mark your calendars for any upcoming events that we have. So I want to read just a passage of Scripture for you today. It comes from the prophet Isaiah, and it's going to be Isaiah 45, verses 22 to 23. So I want to read this for you. It says, "Turn to me and be saved, all the ends of the earth, for I am God and there is no other God. There is no other. By myself I have sworn from my mouth. By myself I have sworn, for my mouth has gone out in righteousness, a word that shall not return. To me every knee shall bow, every tongue shall swear allegiance. Only in the Lord it shall be said of me, our righteous and strength. To him shall come and be ashamed. All who were incensed against him in the Lord are the offspring of Israel, shall be justified and shall glory." Let's pray together before we sing in a moment. Lord, we thank you for your many blessings. We thank you that this is the Lord's Day. Lord, we remember that every knee will bow, every tongue will confess that Jesus Christ is the Lord. Lord, help us to be faithful. And we thank you that we can publicly proclaim your word. And as we sing in just a few moments, that you would enrich our worship, that our voices would be magnified as we sing and we hear one another sing as we glorify your name. And we pray this in Christ's name. Amen.
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0: You may be seated.
1: Good morning. Scripture passage I'd like to read today is from 1 Corinthians 10, verses 23 to chapter 11, verse 1. It concerns the believer's freedom, the freedoms that we have in Christ, and how we should consider others to exercise them. I have the right to do anything, you say, but not everything is beneficial. I have the right to do anything, but not everything is constructive. No one should seek their own good, but the good of others. Eat anything sold in the meat market without raising questions of conscience, for the earth is the Lord's and everything in it. If an unbeliever invites you to a meal and you want to go, eat whatever is put before you without raising questions of conscience. But if someone says to you, this has been offered in sacrifice, then do not eat it, both for the sake of the one who told you and for the sake of conscience. I am referring to the other person's conscience, not yours.

0: why is my freedom being judged by another's conscience? If I take part in the meal with thankfulness, why am I denounced because of something I thank God for? So, whether you eat or drink or whatever you do, do it all for the glory of God. Do not cause anyone to stumble, whether Jews, Greeks, or the Church of God. Even as I try to please everyone in every way, for I'm not seeking my own good, but the good of many, so that they may be saved. Follow my example as I follow the example of Christ. Let's pray. Father, we're grateful for our nation. We recognize that our freedoms come from you. It was your providence that founded it. We pray for our nation that there would be revival and renewal. We would consider that. The greatest freedom, though, that we have as believers is being free from bondage and the penalty of sin, which was accomplished at the cross. And as we live out our faith, we pray that you would lead us to use your word as examples as we consider others. We pray for our missions trip, pray for those who are involved in that, that you would use it to plant seeds and to draw others into your kingdom. We pray as we continue our worship that it would be pleasing to you and that we would hear and apply the message that Pastor Jacob is bringing to us today. In Jesus' name we pray. Amen.
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Well, thank you, Debbie, for that beautiful arrangement of hymns, many which were familiar, I'm sure. Go ahead, if you would, this morning, open your Bibles up to Romans chapter 14. Romans chapter 14, we're going to be in the first 12 verses, so that'll be our text for this morning. And as you're opening there, let's open with a word of prayer. Heavenly Father, we look to you this morning. Lord, we ask that you would bless the preaching of your word. That, Lord, you would illuminate our minds and our hearts as we seek to be faithful to your scripture. Lord, that we would be humble and submissive to your spirit that's working within us, Lord, that you would convict us. And Lord, that if we have any wrongs with another brother and sister, that we would make those right, that we would repent of sin, and Lord, we would walk in righteousness. So Lord, be with us today. Lord, bless us now in this time. In Christ's name, amen. So, trust you found your place here in Romans 14. Let's stand together if you're able. We'll read the first 12 verses together. As for the one who is weak in faith, welcome him. But not to quarrel over opinions. One person believes he may eat anything, while the weak person eats only vegetables. Let not the one who eats despise the one who abstains, and let not the one who abstains pass judgment on the one who eats, for God has welcomed him. Who are you to pass judgment on the servant of another? It is before his own master that he stands or falls, and he will be upheld, for the Lord is able to make him stand. One person esteems one day as better than another, while another esteems all days alike. Each one should be fully convinced in his own mind. The one who observes the day observes it in honor of the Lord, since he gives thanks to God, while the one who abstains abstains it in honor of the Lord and give thanks to God. For none of us lives to himself, and none of us dies to himself. For if we live, we live to the Lord. And if we die, we die to the Lord. So then, whether we live or whether we die, we are the Lord's. For this is the end. Christ died and lived again, that he might be Lord both of the dead and of the living. Why do you pass judgment on your brother? Or you, why do you despise your brother? For we will all stand before the judgment seat of God. For it is written, as I live, says the Lord, every knee shall bow to me, every tongue shall confess to God. So then each of us will give an account of himself. May the Lord bless the reading of his word, and you can be seated this morning. So if you back up just one chapter, we know that the Apostle Paul is emphasizing loving one another. In verse 8 of chapter 13, it says, owe no one anything except to love each other, for the one who loves another has fulfilled the law. And we know that there's this dichotomy between law and grace as we see unfolded throughout the book of Romans. But particularly here in chapters 14 and 15, which you'll get to 15 later in later sermons. But Paul is emphasizing a need for unity. That's the theme woven throughout these next few chapters, and even chapters prior to this, is the unified church. Now, when I say the unified church, that doesn't mean that we're always going to agree on the carpet color or the decorations that sit outside on our tables. But when I mean unified, unified in spirit under Christ and the gospel. That's what I mean when I say unified church. And you know that Christ's church is to be known not just in the way that they live, but how they love one another. And I would argue that's the greatest fruit of a Christian, is how you love one another. How you love God first and foremost, that vertical relationship affects your horizontal
relationship to one another, primarily your responsibility to love your brother, your neighbor. And if God's design for his church is that she be unified in Christ, why are there so many churches in danger of disunity? Or is unity in many churches just simply non-existent? Is there factions within the church that would divide and seek to destroy the church from within? Where sin is in the midst of the local church, you can almost guarantee that the spirit of unity that would once bind under Christ in the gospel would surely be broken, would be fractured. So one sin that I believe that is commonly overlooked, Paul addresses in these first 12 verses of Romans 14. And that sin is even dismissed by the church often because it doesn't seem to be as apparent, as egregious as some, yet it's very destructive. And that's the sin of judgment and criticism, particularly from Christians towards other fellow believers. So in this passage, Paul really gives us four reasons why Christians are not to judge the fellow believers. And I want to be clear when I use this word judge, oftentimes we need to define our terms. When I'm saying judge, I'm not referring to holding one another accountable out of love and fidelity to the truth of God's word. That's not what I'm meaning when I'm saying judging. I'm meaning criticism and hateful attitude towards one another. We see in the first three verses, I just want to read that for you really quickly, verse 14 again. As for the one who is weak in faith, welcome him, but not to quarrel over opinions. When a person believes he may eat anything, while the weak person eats only vegetables, let not the one who eats despise the one who abstains, and let not the one who abstains pass judgment on the one who eats, for God has welcomed him. That brings us to our first point, that we're to judge not, for God has accepted them or has welcomed them. Here in this first three verses and throughout the passage, Paul is highlighting two types of Christians, the strong Christian and the weak Christian, or the mature or the immature. Well, I think Paul raises a natural question that we are forced to wrestle with as we look at the text, as we consider this church that is made up of both Jewish believers and Gentile believers coming from vastly different backgrounds. So what distinguishes a strong Christian from a weak Christian? We know that Paul is referring to these brothers and sisters as weak in faith. Well, the strong here is essentially those believers who are living under the new covenant. What I mean by that is they're not bound up by whether they be the Gentile believers that were deep in idolatry and paganism and meat offered to idols, that they know that in Christ that they have freedom to eat, and they're not bound by that. Also, on the other side of that, we have the Jewish believers who are so bound up and caught up in the Old Testament law, the Mosaic law, that strictly prohibited them in a dietary sense. And even some of their laws that they would keep and try to keep that. It would be a matter of their conscience. And so the weaker believers talking about here, that they're still wrestling with their conscience on these matters. And we know here that specifically it's talking about the weaker eating the vegetables, and they're trying to avoid the meat that would probably have been sacrificed to idols and pagan worship during that time. And likewise with the Gentiles. But you have a problem here. And what's that problem? Well, you have the strong, or the one who eats the meat, despising the one who doesn't. The word despise there in verse 3, you see that come up in a similar word is used throughout the text. It means a disdainful, condescending judgment. A disdainful, condescending judgment. Now, when you hear the word despise, you probably have many things that come to mind. Hate, loathing. This is the means of which Paul is trying to communicate as he's offering this rebuke. Well,
you and I today are not necessarily judging one another on the basis of whether we eat meat or eat vegetables, where we adhere to some law that was found in the Old Testament. I think we're far enough removed with that we don't really have those struggles. We're not quibbling over these Old Testament restrictions which would have imposed the thought process and the conscience of the believers that would be hearing this from Paul. It was steeply impressed upon the minds of the early believers, these challenges. However, you and I do have a tendency to puff ourselves up in a sense in pride, do we not? With arrogance, thinking that our righteousness has surpassed that of another fellow brother or sister in Christ, that we are better than them in any way. Can I remind you that this morning we were all once in need of redemption, dead in our sin, and stuck in that miry muck. We couldn't escape from it. We were separated from fellowship with God. That's who we were apart from Christ. But God, being rich in mercy, lavished His grace upon us. And so now that we can walk in newness of life, and yet we think that we can turn to our brother or sister. We don't know the stage of their walk with Christ. We don't know if they're a baby Christian, if they've been a Christian for X amount of years. We don't know the struggles that they wrestle with, and yet we have the audacity to point the finger and to criticize one another. Instead of discipling them, instead of loving them and taking them in and trying to figure out how can we help them to grow in godliness. Well, Paul's rebuke here, it's an equal opportunity one. It levels the playing field. He doesn't pull any punches or try to cheerlead one side or the other, but what he does do is expose sinful behavior that comes from this judgmental attitude, this criticism that permeates the church and the mindset of these believers. Mind you that they are believers. We're not talking about unregenerate pagans. We're talking about Christians who are supposed to be walking in the light and righteousness of Christ, yet they're being disobedient and puffing themselves up, being self-righteous in the way that they project themselves on their fellow brothers and sisters in Christ. Do we not often do this in the church at times? Do we not project what we believe, that we're more righteous than the fellow over here who's been a Christian maybe a week? Instead of recognizing that Christ has sanctified us, that we're constantly being refined in the fires of sanctification. And yet, if we were to examine where we were when we started, we're probably just like that guy. I would say application for you, for everyone this morning, is it's quite simple, that you're called not to judge your fellow brother or sister in Christ. Because each believer is at a different level of spiritual maturity, and we need to recognize that. But one truth does remain, that you have never arrived. You have never arrived. If you've been a Christian for 30 years, you have not arrived to a level of righteousness that supersedes the youngest believer. Why? Because your righteousness is not your own. It's that of Christ, which has been given to you, transferred to you, that what you have to offer is nothing. And so the only righteousness that you can boast in is the righteousness of Christ, which you have been given freely. And so therefore, how do we have the audacity to look at our fellow brother and say, whatever we're criticizing them for? That doesn't mean that we don't correct sin and reprove and rebuke. You do that out of love and of discipline and in obedience to the Word of God, but yet you don't judge them for these random things, for something as trivial as eating meat or eating vegetables in the context of the passage. We're always in need of Christ's work in us. Because guess what? As we continue to live day by day, we're going to continue to sin. There's going to be a continual need for us to repent of those sins and continue to pick up our top or bootstraps and keep pressing on in this Christian life. But we need Christ to continually chip away at our sin. That doesn't matter what level of spiritual maturity you are in the room today.
Doesn't matter if you're a child, you've only been a Christian for a couple months, a couple weeks. Doesn't matter if you've been a Christian for 50 years. We have never arrived, and we're continually being conformed in the likeness of Christ. And that will only end when we are in glorified bodies in heaven. And amen to that, right? No more sin, no more struggle, no more pain. But until then, we have to remain humble, knowing that our righteousness is in Christ alone and comes from Him alone. Secondly, Paul highlights the fact that we are not our own. We are not our own. In a society that preaches autonomy in everything, we are not our own. As Christians, we cannot simply just do our own thing. And simply put, as Christians, we're not gonna do our own thing, because that's contrary to what the Word of God says, that we have a new nature and we're going to be obedient to the Master, the Lord Jesus Christ. So therefore, your response should not be to judge, but we're to judge not, for God is the sovereign sustainer. Judge not, for God is the sovereign sustainer, in verses 4 to 6. It says, "Who are you to pass judgment on the servant of another? It is before his own master that he stands or falls, and he will be upheld, for the Lord is able to make him stand. One person esteems one day as better than another, while another esteems all days alike. Each one should be fully convinced in his own mind. The one who observes the day observes it in honor of the Lord. The one who eats in honor of the Lord, since he gives thanks to God, while the one who abstains in honor of the Lord and give thanks to God." So Paul's question is direct, and so is the application for you and I this morning. He says, "Who are you to pass judgment on the servant of God or the servant of another?" And the implication there, it is the Lord Jesus Christ. Who are you to pass judgment on the servant of another? If you are not your own, the one that you are judging is actually the one who is supposed to be committed to serving Christ, not pleasing you. And so if they are serving Christ and they are pleasing Him, it doesn't matter if they please you or not. It doesn't matter if you like what they wear to church. Because we are not to pass judgment on them. That doesn't mean that we don't disciple them and correct them. We do that out of love. We reprove them by the Word of God. But we do not judge and criticize according to our own fleshly desires. Notice that Paul uses the pronoun you. Last time I checked, you means you. It's personal. It's not generalization. It's not an ambiguous term. It's very pointed and direct, as is Paul's intention. And most commentators think that this question is likely directed towards the Jewish believer who is casting judgment on the Gentile believer for their lack of, really caring about the laws or adherence to these set of Old Testament laws, which we know, as the Pharisees would have challenged Jesus and his disciples, ultimately became a taskmaster versus actual striving towards holiness. So another phrase to bring into question here is that Paul poses is, who do you think you are? Who do you think you are? That's another way to say that. That who do we think we are to cast judgment on the servant of the Lord? Why? Because we are not the judge. And we'll get there later in the text. It specifically addresses that. But we are not the judge. The Lord is the judge. So if you're a follower of Jesus Christ, you no longer live and exist to serve yourself, but now live to serve the Lord. As believers, we admonish one another, we show hospitality to one another, but ultimately our goal is to please Christ, not one another.
And sometimes what those would have us do to please them is actually contrary to what God would have us do to please Him. And so Paul describes the relationship between the master and the servant. The word that you see commonly used throughout Romans and 1 Corinthians, doulos, is actually not the word used here. It's another Greek word, but it's actually referred to as a house servant. And that's important because of the stature of the servant. They would be lowly. They would be underneath the master, doing the bidding of the master. And either the servant stands in the master's approval, or they fall in the master's disapproval. So how does this analogy of the master and the servant pertain to you today? Well, your call as a Christian is to live to please the Lord. That's your ultimate call, not to please your brother and sister in Christ. And so if you're focused on being the justice police and judging believers around you, your fellow brothers and sisters, then surely you'll be distracted from what you need to be doing, which is having your aim and your focus and your gaze fixed on pleasing the Lord, being obedient to Him, walking in righteousness, instead of being caught up in these trivial things, which ultimately are sinful things. I really like the translation of the Legacy Standard Bible for verse 4. I find it helpful. It says, "Who are you to judge the servant of another? To his own master he stands or falls, and he will stand. And he will stand, for the Lord is able to make him stand." Well, guess what? As servants of the Lord, we can't stand on our own. But as servants of the Lord, as redeemed believers who have a new nature, we can walk in the newness of our salvation in Christ. He will make us stand. He will uphold us with His righteous, mighty hand. So where does our help come from? It comes from the Lord. The Lord is our strength, our refuge, our fortress, and we cannot stand apart from Him. As we consider God as our sovereign sustainer, I was drawn to the old spiritual, He's got the whole world in His hands. Well, if the Lord is sovereign and sovereign over all things, how can He not also uphold you, Christian? He can, and He will. He'll hold you fast. And you and I should both be humbled as servants of the Lord, devoted to worshiping and being obedient to Him. Servants of a God who is a sovereign sustainer, who in our weakness is our life source, our strength, our refuge, and our shield. You'd be a lot less likely to cast judgment on a brother or sister if you were hit with the reality that you are not as good as you think you are. None of us are. None of us are as good as we think we are. We all have room to grow and improve. And how does that take place? As the Lord sanctifies us. And praise the Lord, if you were a Christian 20 years ago, that the Lord has sanctified you to the place you are now, that you are not at the spiritual maturity level that you were then. But we have not arrived, remember? And when we start to think that we are better than other people, and really that we're all that in a bag of chips, then what we're saying is, we are better than this person over here that Christ shed His blood for. The same blood that He shed for you. That's a whole nother story. If we're now making accusations in that way, that's really what we're communicating if we say that we're better, that we're more righteous than the other person. When honestly, a lot of times we're just blind to our own sin. And we're wanting to take the speck out of the other eye and forgetting about the plank in our own eye. So you can only be who Christ has called you to be if you would humble yourself. That's the key here. We have to humble ourselves. Because our criticism and judgments don't come from a place of humility. Okay? They come from a position of self-righteousness. Which we all have the tendency to do. We all have the tendency to puff ourselves up
in pride. And we are all weak in our own strength. Though we have to depend on the Lord, we have to look to Him for our strength and to help us in this way. So ask yourself, how can I center my life in a way that pleases the Lord? How can you center your life in a way that pleases the Lord? I want you to reflect on that question. And then as we look at verse 5, we see a brief focus on the convictions of the day, which could maybe be the holy days, the Sabbath. We talked about Jesus being the Lord of the Sabbath, Matthew chapter 12, in Sunday school. We don't necessarily know, and commentators, scholars don't necessarily know that this is referring to the Sabbath. Other possibilities, so I'm not dogmatic about this. Other possibilities could be that it would be a problem arising from Roman pagan influence, where the Roman pagans in the Greco-Roman culture, they would say that they would have lucky days and unlucky days. It would be rooted in a system of paganism, a cultic type religion. So those are the two possibilities there in verse 5. It says, one person esteems one day as better than the other, while another esteems all days alike. Each one shall be fully convinced in his own mind. So what he's saying is, and I want to quote Colossians 2:16 to kind of further build on what Paul is saying. It says, therefore, let no one pass judgment on you in questions of food and drink, or with regard to a festival or a new moon or a Sabbath. And then Romans 14:23, but whoever has doubts is condemned if he eats, because the eating is not from faith, for whatever does not proceed from faith is sin. So what Paul is saying is, whether you say that the Sabbath is the holy day and you abide by all this, he's trying to point out that we have freedom in Christ. And he's saying if it mars your conscience, don't do it, or it's sin for you. And yet this is the very basis that you have these self-righteous people judging one another. You have the one despising and the one who is abstaining, turning their nose up and judging the one who is despising. So you have this constant butting of heads. And really what Paul is saying here is, if it harms your conscience, don't do it. What difference does it make on if one esteems the day here greater than the other day? Well, all days are the Lord's. If Jesus is Lord of the Sabbath, He's given it to us as a day of rest. He's saying, don't get caught up on all these trivial things and start criticizing one another, when ultimately, if you are a weaker Christian and this harms your conscience, then abide by that, or it's sin for you. But yet also realize the liberties and freedoms that we have in Christ. So whether you eat or abstain, the motive should be this, to glorify God. And in verse 6 it says, the one who observes the day observes it in honor of the Lord. The one who eats in honor of the Lord, since he gives thanks to God. While the one who abstains in honor of the Lord, gives thanks to God. So the point here is they're giving thanks to God. Their motive is to glorify God, and that is good. That is good. And so whether they eat or abstain, the motive should always be to glorify God. And that's what Paul is pointing out here. Then we have our third point. Judge not, for God is the Lord of your life. Judge not, for God is the Lord of your life. Verse 7, it says, for none of us lives to himself, none of us dies to himself. For if we live, we live to the Lord. And if we die, we die to the Lord. So then, whether we live or whether we die, we are the Lord's. For this end, Christ died and lived again, that he might be Lord both of the dead and of the living. Just in these few verses, we see the word Lord or Yahweh used 8 different times. 8 times. So it's obviously important, and Paul does this oftentimes with repetition, draws our attention to certain words or phrases. So if we took an honest look at many of our churches today, there's, like I mentioned, there's disunity amongst the congregations. Disagreements over tradition, which is really what Paul is dealing with, is disagreements over tradition, former tradition, may I add. In this tradition, commonly leading to unwarranted criticism
or judgment of a brother or sister. Why? Why is this? Well, instead of looking to the Lord, they quickly resort to selfish criticism. Paul emphasizes that the constant criticism and judging is actually distracting the believers from living as they should unto the Lord. It's a diversion. Anytime sin is sowed into the lives of the church, strife is being introduced, it diverts and subverts what we're called to do and serve the Lord. So essentially, when we're casting judgment, it blurs our vision. It blurs what we are, it blurs our judgment, our discernment, what we're able to see. Simply detracts us from living a life pleasing to God. So if the Lord is our master and we are His servants, we are called to live for Him, to Him, and through Him. And it brings up this, the objects of life and death, these subjects which to some may seem difficult to wrestle with. That if we live to the Lord. If we die, we die. What is Paul meaning by this? Well, I think the song, Christ Our Hope in Life and Death, further illustrates this. That He's our hope in life and death. That God is over all. He's sovereign over all. And that our lives should be dedicated to glorifying God. And even in our death, we should be dedicated to glorifying God. For the Christian, that means living in a way that will be pleasing to the Lord. In this context, avoiding criticism, avoiding judging, giving that judgment into the hands of God, which is already His anyways. But acknowledging that we belong to the Lord and then look to the hope of glory that we have. So that when we do die, that we live in Him eternally. So we belong to the Lord, this relationship of the master and the servant. In Acts chapter 20, verse 24, and a couple verses preceding, that we see Paul's farewell to the Ephesian elders. And he says this in verse 24 of Acts 20, "But I do not account my life of any value, nor is precious to myself, if only I may finish my course and the ministry that I received from the Lord Jesus, to testify to the gospel of the grace of God." He's essentially saying here that I count my life of little value if it's not living for the Lord. And his only concern is that he may finish the course well and that his ministry be received from the Lord Jesus Christ. May that be the testimony of all of us. That we would be like Paul, and that our lives would count for something. That we wouldn't be caught up in all these silly debacles in arguments over tradition, over whether we like the carpet or not, over whether we should have pews or chairs. Who cares? But are we living our lives dedicated fully to God? And is are we distracted by judging others? Are we distracted by criticizing others when really we need to take a look at our own hearts, our own lives? And if we are doing that, then we need to repent of that sin and cast that upon the mercies of Christ. And He is faithful and just to forgive us. But we can't keep living that way and expect to be in perfect unity with our Lord. Calvin's commentary, he writes this. He says, "He now shows rightly Christ asserts power over us, since He acquired it at a great price by His death for our salvation. He obtained a power which He exercises beyond our death. By His death and resurrection, He is worthy that we should, in our dying as well as in our living, serve the glory of His name."
May that be the goal, the chief end of our lives, that we would glorify God and enjoy Him forever, that we wouldn't be distracted by these sinful habits. And notice that Paul he directs his criticisms at both the strong and the weak believer. So we're all guilty of this at times. And we need to take a hard look and say, are we presently guilty of this? Are we doing this and not even realizing it? Are we judging our fellow brother or sister and not even realizing it? So the Lord is sovereign over both life and death, and we owe it to Him to glorify Him in both. That He's given His life, this great price for us. It becomes pretty difficult to criticize others when you're truly focused on living day in and day out to serve the Lord. Am I right? If you're so worried about others and casting judgment upon others, then you're probably really not focused on the Lord. You're probably distracted. And so this brings us to our fourth and final point, and really an application. Judge not, for God is the righteous judge. You are not. Did you know that? You're not the righteous judge. I don't know if you woke up this morning thinking you were. Hopefully not. But I'm not the righteous judge, and neither are you. God is the only sovereign, righteous, holy judge, and He will judge in accordance with our deeds. It says in verses 10 through 12 of our passage, why do you pass judgment on your brother? Or why do you despise your brother? Two questions that I want to pause there for a moment. I want to reference back to verses 3 to 4 really quick. It says, Let not the one who eats despise the one who abstains, and let not the one who abstains pass judgment on the one who eats, for God has welcomed him. So you see again that Paul is revisiting this question. Why do you pass judgment on your brother? Or why do you despise your brother? If you're despising your brother, you're certainly not loving your brother. If you're criticizing your brother, you're certainly not loving your brother. If you're passing judgment on your brother or sister, you're not loving them, period. And we see really Paul doing a full 180 back to that main point. Passing of judgment on another. And he continues on to say, for we will all stand before the judgment seat of God. So to read those questions again and then add that in, why do you pass judgment on your brother, or why do you despise your brother? For we will all stand before the judgment seat of God. For it is written, as I live, says the Lord, every knee shall bow to me, every tongue shall confess to God. So then, each of us will give an account of himself to God. We see these rebukes. They're sharp rebukes. But what we see is that the Lord is sovereign, and He will righteously judge every believer. He's going to ultimately judge the whole world, but He's going to judge believers too according to their deeds. Thankfully, as Christians, we have the grace of God. We have been made righteous and don't have to endure eternal punishment. But yet we still have to give an account for what we have done, how we treated our brother or sister in Christ. The MacArthur commentary says this: it's a terrible thing to play God. When we're judging our brother and sister, do you know we're actually trying to play God? We're trying to usurp what God is in His character as righteous judge. We're trying to take that into our own hands and say, we have the authority to judge this person over here. Yet in reality, God is the one who is the judge. One of the most overlooked issues within the church today is Christians who play God. They think that they're doing something good, or they're cleansing the church, or, you know, doing something righteous by thinking that they receive the authority to judge their fellow believers. We need to stay in our lane and leave the judging to God. That's what I say.
and everyone will stand before the righteous judge and give an account. So it says in Matthew 12, verse 36, I tell you, on the day of judgment, people will give an account for every careless word they speak. For by your words you will be justified, and by your words you will be condemned. Those are scary. That's a scary verse. That we'll give an account for every countless word, every countless thing that we say. Are we loving our brother and sister how Christ has called us to? Are we judging and criticizing them instead of leaving the judgments to God? It's not your God-given duty or right to either judge or criticize another believer. When you and I stand before the Lord, you won't be giving an account for them. You'll be giving account for you. I will be giving account for me. So when you stand before the Lord, you're going to be giving an account based on what you have done, not based on what someone else has done. We need to pray for our brothers and sisters. We need to encourage our brothers and sisters in the Lord. But yet we need to heed Paul's warning that he gives us not to criticize, not to judge. Hold each other accountable by the word of God in love. But those are two different things. And we need to pray that the Lord would give us the grace, the humility to live this out. And the remedy is this. If we keep our eyes fixed on Christ, we're not going to get caught up in all these other things. And if we see this happening, it's our responsibility, out of love, to go to a brother, sister, point them towards the Scriptures. Point them towards the Scriptures. You're not judging, you're simply holding them accountable to what God's Word says. And that's what we're all to do. But if we're judging and criticizing, then we might need to take a hard look at our own heart. See, why are we doing that? Are we really cherishing our relationship with the Lord? Do we think that we have arrived to some super level of spirituality that the next person doesn't have? And so, therefore, that we esteem ourselves better than the others? Or are we walking in Christian fellowship and unity with one another as Christ's church? That's what I would challenge you with this morning.

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And Lord, that we'd have our eyes fixed on you. We pray this in Christ's name. Amen. We're going to have Evan lead us in a closing hymn. If you need to pray, I'll be here. I would love to pray with you.

0: today, I would ask that, I hope that word challenged you this morning to live with your eyes fixed on Him and to be in unity as His church. So just a reminder, no church this evening, and we'll see you back next week. May the Lord bless you and keep you. Amen.
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0: Yeah, it's run down the checklist. Got my phone, my keys, my wallet, and you. Yeah, we're good to go. Lainey Wilson here on the Con Man Show. Stick tight, folks. Just keeps getting better and better from here on out. Megan Maroney and Jason Aldean by request next.
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0: Yeah, boy, there's a sentimental hit from old Zach Top somewhere down south of Sanity. 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

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We, the judge and jury, find that those other stations are guilty of not playing good music. Yeah. Case dismissed. Playing tomorrow's Country Today from McKaysville. 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

0: Well, if you're itching to see a great concert this summer, I highly suggest checking out Morgan Wallen when he comes to a stadium near you. Don't we? It's Con Man flying through it, folks. More great music straight ahead, including some Lauren Elena and Scotty McCreery next.
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0: Great tune to wrap it up with. 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Jordan Davis and Thomas Rhett up next. My name's Colin Mann. See you next weekend. Peace out. Mountain Country 103.9 and
1: 94.3. Hey, y'all. I'm Chase Matthew. Here's my new song, Holding It Down. Holding It Down is about the small town heroes and realizing you don't got to leave your small town to be a hero. I'm talking the firefighters, the EMS, the police, the teachers, the doctors, the nurses, and everybody else in between that keeps a small town going on a daily basis.

0: 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I'm Chase Matthew. You just heard my song, Holding It
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0: Congrats to newly married Miss Taylor Swift. I saw an interview with Brad Paisley. He was talking about how the wedding that he attended between Taylor Swift and Travis Kelce was one of the least pretentious weddings he had ever been to. Interesting. It's cool to hear that. I am wondering if we're ever going to see like actual photos from this thing that's not like grainy. You know what I mean?
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0: Morgan Wallen. That's Don't We? Well, Morgan Wallen got to do the legendary squirrel dance, I'm told, is the old Ray Lewis dance that he used to do as his touchdown celebration. I didn't realize it was called that. But anyway, he did it with Ray Lewis for his Baltimore show during the walkout. Classic Morgan moment for sure. And then he dropped a new song called Been By Now, which was the first time he's ever sung it live for his Baltimore audience. So check out some of the photos and videos of all that going viral on Instagram now.
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The National Weather Service in Peachtree City has issued a severe thunderstorm warning for north central Fannin County in north central Georgia until 6:15 p.m. Eastern Daylight Time. At 5:42 p.m. Eastern Daylight Time, a severe thunderstorm was located over Blue Ridge, moving southeast at 5 miles per hour. Hazard, 60 miles per hour wind gusts. Source, radar indicated. Impact, expect damage to roofs, siding, and trees. Locations impacted include Blue Ridge, Morganton, Mineral Bluff, and Epworth. 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Torrential rainfall is occurring with this storm and may lead to flash flooding. Do not drive your vehicle through flooded roadways. If you see wind damage, hail or flooding, wait until the storm has passed and then call the National Weather Service toll-free at 1-866-7-634-466 or tweet us your report at NWS Atlanta.

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0: 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So how about another song?
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